0: The Albanian island of Sazan was once a secret Cold War military base. Today, its pristine beaches are open to the public in summer, but that could change if Jared Kushner gets his way. U.S. President Trump's son-in-law wants to build a luxury resort there, but the wildlife and the public protests, they may get in the way.
1: Albania is not for sale. Albania belongs to the Albanian people, and we decide what we want to do here.
0: Also coming up on the day, Pope Leo visits Spain this weekend. Why Prime Minister Pedro Sanchez may be hoping for a miracle.

0: I'm Brent Goff in Berlin. To our viewers watching on PBS in the United States, streaming on YouTube, and to all of you around the world, welcome. We begin the day with power, money, and Europe's poorest country. In Albania, thousands of protesters have demonstrated in the capital, Tirana, over a planned development linked to Jared Kushner, the son-in-law of U.S. President Donald Trump and the husband of Ivanka Trump. Now, the project involves Sazan Island and the Vjosar-Nata Delta coastal area, one of Albania's most sensitive environmental zones. It's home to flamingos, seals, and sea turtle nesting sites. Now, Albanian Prime Minister Edi Rama says this is a transformational investment promising jobs, and he has made it clear he won't do anything to stop it. Ivanka Trump was recently asked about the project that she and her husband are fronting. Here is how she described it.
1: I'm working on an incredible project with my husband in the Mediterranean. It's massive in scale. An unbelievable, beautiful 1,400-hectare private island in the middle of the Mediterranean. We were on a friend's boat, and we stopped for a swim. Effectively, that's how we found it.
0: Well, protesters in Albania's capital, Tirana, they see something very different here. They see protected land being open to private wealth. They see a lack of transparency. And they see a country trying to join the European Union while apparently bending its own environmental protections for a politically connected foreign investor. Here's what some people in Albania are saying.
2: These demonstrations began for me as a personal act to protect my own belongings. But today they go beyond my own interests. It is about protecting Albania for our children.
3: Of course, it's very important to have investments in the country. It's very important for the economy, but you have to choose very wisely where to build it. There is a reason why this area is called the protected area.
2: We are not against development in Albania. We are in favor of it, but with transparency.
0: Well, joining me now is Casey Michel. He leads the Combating Kleptocracy Program at the Human Rights Foundation. He has written extensively on illicit finance, foreign influence, and the way politically connected money moves through democracies. Casey, it's good to have you with us. You're the right man to talk to this evening. Thousands are protesting in Tirana over a luxury resort linked to Jared Kushner. When you look at this story, is it a local environmental issue, or is there something bigger here?
4: Brent, this story is multiple things. It is both an environmental protest, it's a protest against corruption in Albania, and it's a protest against corruption as it operates in the 21st century, which crosses borders and crosses hemispheres, and in this case, by all appearances, directly links Washington and Tirana. I should say I'm not necessarily surprised that this is something that sparked this amount of protest domestically in Albania. Of course, there have been concerns

0: for when development, in quotation marks, when it becomes the language used to hide political access?
1: Well, of course, there are ways to develop a tourism industry. There are plenty of countries and regions around the world that have thrived on that kind of industry and has brought much-needed wealth and jobs to certain parts of the world. But what we are seeing right now, in this case in Albania, is a completely opaque series of decisions out of both Jared Kushner's camp, but also the government in Albania. There was no public procurement process. There was no transparency. We still don't have really any idea about where all that money is actually going to. And of course, there was no say whatsoever from local populations that have stewarded these regions and these protected areas for years and for generations. Again, there's a way you can go about developing a tourism industry. This is certainly not the way to do it.
0: And does that have a lot to do with the name Jared Kushner? I mean, how does he change this story?
1: That absolutely does. If this was some other developer from some other country or some other company, it's possible that we wouldn't have seen nearly the amount of this protest. Maybe there would have been some pushback. But Jared Kushner, of course, has become an absolute lightning rod, both in the United States and, of course, elsewhere, for his connections to his father-in-law, President Donald Trump, and all the ways that Jared Kushner has been profiting from his access to the presidency. Of course, most spectacularly, the billions of dollars he and his firm have taken in from governments in places like Saudi Arabia, the United Arab Emirates, and elsewhere. But there are also these deals going on the ground. We saw just last year a deal actually fall through in Serbia for similar reasons. On-the-ground pushback and protest that ended up gutting a Jared Kushner property. It certainly seems to be that this may be what's happening in Albania as well. He has absolutely been a target because, again, of his own decisions, his own lack of transparency, and, of course, his connections to his father-in-law, Donald Trump.
0: Well, if you do have a politically connected foreign investor coming in who can move this quickly near protected land, I mean, what does that tell us then about the strength of Albania's institutions?
1: Well, it tells us that Albania's institution and supposed democratic trajectory may be a little bit more hollow than we think. But I should say, at the same time, it also tells us that the Albanian population, those that are actively protesting this and, of course, supporting the protests wherever they are those who want to see a brighter, cleaner, more democratic, and more transparent Albanian future, and potentially Albania as a member of the European Union itself. This is nothing but a moment for the government in Albania to be made to be looking like they don't know what they're doing, like they are in this only for their own financial incentives. And of course, those voters in Albania and those protesters are seeing this for exactly what it is and are now raising their voices for a more democratic future in Albania.
0: What would you say that this project is doing to the possibility of Albania, you know, making its EU hopes become a reality?
1: Brent, it's a fantastic question. Certainly those in Brussels who are watching this, I assume, are scratching their heads at why the government of Edi Rama and his supporters in Tirana fast-tracked this, did so without any kind of public input, did so without any kind of transparency. I have to imagine this is raising all kinds of concerns in Brussels about Albania's future membership in the European Union. At the same token, of course, this is generating significant domestic pressure for more pro-EU and pro-transparency mechanisms and policies moving forward. So it's certainly possible in the long run this will end up accelerating Albania's movement toward the European Union. And I suppose in a certain way we have Jared Kushner to thank for that, although I'm sure he never planned that at the outset of this.
0: Do you think this kind of project, would it have a realistic chance of moving this way if we were talking about a project inside the EU on EU territory?
1: Absolutely not. The beauty of the European Union is the weight of the regulatory apparatus that comes with each and every project, most especially as it pertains to transparency. Transparency for financing and, of course, transparency for who benefits. The ability for the Albanian government to fast-track this project for the American president's son-in-law is simply revealing that there are more mechanisms in more corrupt governments, more kleptocratic regimes that can open the doors to perhaps similar kleptocratic or oligarchic networks elsewhere. There's a reason we're seeing this in Albania and not in France, not in Germany, not in Italy, not in Poland. There's a reason it is in those non-EU countries that we're seeing this flourish most especially.
0: I mean, despite what we are

0: are seeing on social media, I mean, we have to make clear, there is no solid reporting showing an Israel-Palestinian connection to this Albania deal. But Jared Kushner's Middle East role, a Gulf-backed investment firm, and his past Gaza waterfront comments, you know, they are why people are asking questions. How should journalists address that without spreading speculation?
1: Well, look, it's no secret at this point that Jared Kushner brings more conflicts of interest than we have ever seen in American diplomatic history, whether it's in Iran, Israel, Saudi Arabia, the United Arab Emirates, and elsewhere. My impression is this Albanian project isn't necessarily related to a broader, let's call it pro-Israel policy, but it is certainly something that's within the ballpark of these kinds of deals that, by all appearances, seem to be leaning toward corrupt or at least anti-transparent mechanisms that are benefiting only a small number of individuals. Mm-hmm. The broader issue with a figure like Jared Kushner is because of all of this baggage, because of everything we know, and of course, because of everything he has done to put that front and center, you have to ask questions if this does fit into a broader geopolitical playbook, both for him and, of course, for his father-in-law. I certainly don't have an answer to that right now, but you have to be asking those questions about projects like this in Albania and elsewhere.
0: I understand there is a special prosecutor who looks at just cases of corruption in Albania who is now investigating this. What should investigators, what should they be looking at here? The money, the land title, the legal changes, the environmental process, or the political relationships?
1: Well, look, if you can do any and all of it, absolutely fantastic, because, of course, it touches on every single one of those. But at the end of the day, as it comes down to whether it's figures like Kushner, his father-in-law, or let's call them some politicians in Albania who may be benefiting, much of this comes down to the money. It's about following the money, tracking the finances, who is benefiting, and, of course, what is that money doing? What doors is it opening? What pristine, natural, protected areas is it destroying? Is it bulldozing? What is that money doing, and who is it benefiting? That's where you have to start, and everything can flow from there.
0: Let me just ask you, before we let you go, Casey, the protesters say that Albania is not for sale. Is it being sold out to the highest bidder, in your opinion?
1: At a certain point when Albania is part of the European Union, I have no doubt that it will not be for sale. But at this moment, right now, under the current government of Prime Minister Rama in Tirana, it is absolutely for sale to the highest bidder. And all too often, as we have seen under the current administration in Washington, those bidders are those closest connected to the sitting American president, Donald Trump, his family, including his son-in-law, Jared Kushner. It's no surprise that it's Kushner who is there, and it's no surprise that this is happening right now in a government like Albania.
0: Casey Michelle, Casey, good to have you on the program. Good to get your insights into this story that I think is going to have some long legs on it. Thank you.
1: Thanks so much, Brent.
0: And Casey Michelle is the author of the upcoming book, United States of Oligarchy. The book examines how

0: News. The Spanish leader is under pressure from corruption allegations involving family members and party colleagues. And with the Pope attracting media attention, some wonder if that will provide Sanchez with a political boost. The corruption allegations have led many Spaniards to take to the streets demanding Sanchez's resignation. A huge anti-government protest took place in Madrid last month.
1: Spain has hit rock bottom and we know who's to blame. He has to go. It's not enough to get rid of the minions when their boss is still running the country.
2: We're calling for general elections once and for all. Let Spain decide. We have to kick out this criminal gang.
0: Well, for Spain's Prime Minister Pedro Sanchez, the timing of Leo's visit could not be better. Sanchez is dealing with corruption cases. His family is under legal scrutiny with trials around his wife and brother. And there are problems within his own party. Well, let me pull in Carlos de Vega now to talk us through all of this. Carlos is deputy video editor at El País and is one of Spain's most experienced political journalists. He has reported from Washington and from right here in Berlin, where we were once DW colleagues. Carlos, it's good to see you again. Good to have you back with us. The Pope's arrival in Spain, is it a godsend for the prime minister?
3: Good to see you too, Brent. I see that you are as handsome as always. Probably, because this is the best news that Pedro Sanchez is going to have in the next few days. It's a prime minister used to miracles, and that could be another one in his political career in the coming year, in the coming days.
0: A miracle. I mean, Sanchez is dealing with some things that aren't so miraculous. He's not personally charged in any of these cases, but the list of problems is long. His wife, his brother, former senior socialist officials, the Coldo case and the Abalos scandal. I mean, accusations around contracts and influence. I mean, what's the most dangerous threat to Sanchez politically right now?
3: Well, the most dangerous threat is that one of these scandals ends with allegations that the Socialist Party was financed illegally. That would be the red line to lose the political support that he has in the Congress, in the Parliament, with different political groups that support the government. That finance illegally, or the suspicion that that could happen, would be probably the end of this legislative process. Mm-hmm.
0: I want to talk a moment about his wife and his brother and their cases. Sanchez says that this is a politically motivated campaign by the right and the far right. His opponents say that this is exactly what powerful people always say when the courts get too close. I mean, which version is closer to the truth?
3: Well, I would say that both cases are now before the courts. One fact is that both cases originated by far-right associations making the complaint at the courts. And both, you know, are accused of influence bidding in order to obtain their jobs. My opinion is that both cases are being exaggerated. That's my real thought. Mm-hmm. I believe if we do the same study of any of the families of the prime ministers in the last 45 years in the Spanish democracy, mm-hmm. probably we will find many things that were not 100% legal. But in any case, we'll have to wait a few weeks, a few months, probably in the case of the wife of Pedro Sanchez, mm-hmm. to see what is in there. But these cases are probably much different from the others you mentioned, that they are really serious allegations about the behavior of members of the government, members of the political party, the Socialist Party, that these family matters, that we will see what ends.
0: Yeah. And you know, it's interesting, too, when we consider that Sanchez, he came to power promising cleaner politics after corruption damaged the conservative popular party. I want you to take a listen to what he said about all of these scandals and accusations. Take a listen.
2: Every time there's been behavior that did not align with the values and principles of the Socialist Party and the democratic socialism we represent, we have acted decisively. By the same token, we will also respond to smear attempts with absolute firmness.
0: So Carlos, has the central charge now become that Sanchez

0: is guilty of the same thing that he once condemned? Or is that too easy? Is that too simplistic?
1: I would say that it's not completely the same. In the case of the Popular Party, that was a political party convicted by the Supreme Court and the Audiencia Nacional in that case for being an organization operated as a criminal enterprise, finance itself with illegal funds. Mm-hmm. And now in the courts are members of that government, the conservative government, are being judged because they use institutions of the state, like the police, mm-hmm. to fight against the adversaries. So this is in the case of the Partido Popular. Mm-hmm. In the case of the Socialist Party, what we have until now are members of the party or members of the government who act irregularly, illegally, but in his own benefit. So mm-hmm. there is not this jump to the organization, to the party mm-hmm. itself, or to the use of the government. Okay. That's the main difference up mm-hmm. to the moment. That could change probably in the coming weeks, in the coming months, when we know more things. But this is a big difference between one case and the other.
0: The Pope's visit, it puts migration at the center of the national conversation. Leo was expected, I think, to go to the Canary Islands and speak directly about migrants who risk their lives crossing to get to Europe. Sanchez has pursued a more open approach. Does the Pope's message, does it strengthen him politically by giving moral language to a policy that you know as well as I do that is politically very controversial?
1: Yeah, probably that's going to be one of the strongest messages of the Pope, and the government is going to try to use that in favor. Actually, last day, the Prime Minister announced that he's going to accompany to be with the Pope in the Canary Island. That was not in the agenda, in the original agenda, and he's going to go with him when he meet with immigrants in Canary Island. So the socialists hope that this is a matter that could be possible to attract moderate mm-hmm. voters in the future, because immigration is controversial, but it's true that there are many people in this country being conservative that thinks that immigration is more benefit than not immigration. So this is going to be central for the government, and to just use the visit of the Pope as a political advantage.
0: And Carlos, you know, there's a little bit of an irony here, I guess. Sanchez has described himself as an atheist, and now a pope may help him politically more than many elected allies can help him. How is that playing in Spain?
1: You know, the Spanish politics are so polarized that probably anything that the Pope could do to benefit Sanchez, or the things that Sanchez could try to benefit from the Pope, it's not going to matter a lot among the Spaniards, because this is the people who hate Sanchez or the people who love Pedro Sanchez. Mm-hmm. And nothing that he does or the international projection that he's having for the international opinions, nothing is helping here. Mm-hmm. Even the economy that is running very well in Spain is not affecting this support or this hate with Pedro Sanchez. So in the case of the Pope, I think that this is going to be the same. Mm-hmm. He's going to, probably he will try to have nice pictures, nice events with him, but I'm not sure that there's going to be a political benefit, a real mm-hmm. benefit in the polls or in the support of Pedro Sanchez in the coming months.
0: You know, Carlos, Sanchez is popular abroad. Internationally, I mean, he sells himself as a progressive European leader, pro-Ukraine, pro-Palestinian recognition, pro-migration, pro-Europe. At home, he is accused of being a power-hungry, corrupt politician. I think, you know, the opposition has called him Pedro Sanchez, which is a play on words, which means, you know, the dog Sanchez. And he's taken that and tried to turn it around and maybe call himself something like an attack dog, a taqui canino. How strong would you say, though, that is this split-screen reality for him inside Spain?
1: It's completely split, because the last few years, what mattered the most in politics is not

0: what is going on the streets or the policy the government or the opposition would propose. It's more the personal attack. So one and the others, what they play is to dehumanize the adversary. So mm-hmm. in the case of Pedro Sánchez, that was a process that started a few years ago that is going stronger and stronger. And as you said, many people call him Perro, dog. Yeah. He took that name and just put it in his favor, calling himself like a perro. But it's really 50-50 is what I said, I told you before. Mm-hmm. You hate him, you love him. The people who hate him even think that this is an ugly person mm-hmm. physically. The people who love him is always going to say that this is the most handsome human being in planet Earth. Yeah. So it's really black and white. There is no middle term.
1: Yeah, well, I guess in politics, too, beauty is still in the eye of the beholder. Pedro Sánchez, he's known for being a political survivor. When Pope Leo, when he leaves Spain, what do you think? Will the prime minister be stronger? Will he be weaker? Or will he simply be standing in the same storm?
0: You know, what the government said is Pope is coming this week, then is the World Cup, then are the holidays, summer holidays. Mm-hmm. So if we are alive for summer will be in the fall already. Mm-hmm. And the restart of the season, I mean, the season is another different world from September. So anything can change. So the point now is to be on summer alive, and then we'll see what happens.
1: That's right. Survive the summer and do it with or without those attack dogs. Carlos de Vega joining us from Madrid. Carlos, good to see you. We appreciate you helping us put this story in context. Thank you.
0: Good to see you too, Brent.
1: Well, one of the stops on Pope Leo's itinerary in Spain will be what you see behind me there, the Sagrada Familia Church, one of Spain's most iconic sites. Leo is due to bless the recently completed central tower of architect Antoni Gaudi's masterpiece, which is now the world's tallest church at over 172 meters tall. The Pope's visit is scheduled to coincide with the 100th anniversary of Gaudi's death. Well, the day continues online. You'll find us on YouTube and other social media platforms at DW News. You can follow me at Brent Goff TV. And remember, whatever happens between now and then, tomorrow is another day. Have a good weekend, everybody.

Hey everyone, Dana here. Unter der Woche in English? Sometimes the German word unter does mean under in English. The dough is under the towel. But this is not the case for unter der Woche, which would be during the week in English. We're and were. Watch out, because the apostrophe makes all the difference here. We're is the contraction of we are. We are or we're. Were is the past tense of to be. I was, you were, he, she, it was, we were, they were. There, or there. There, spelled like this, refers to a location. You can remember that because it has the word here in it. Here and there. There it is. There, spelled like this.

0: is the possessive form of they. Your house, her house, his house, their house.
1: What time are we going to their house?
0: And they're spelled like this is a contraction of they are.
1: They're not home right now anyway.
0: Sometimes the German word in means in English too. Ich bin in der Küche is also I am in the kitchen in English. But sometimes it doesn't. In German, you are in der Schule, but in English, you're at school. And ich gehe ins Büro is I'm going to the office in English.